I ain't talk about Quando getting money. Move real smart, I got a son now, I'm quiet. Most of the time because my gun loud. But that's only here for precaution, just because they seem to hate on the cool. It's often, I move different. 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They say success got limits, I need a new ceiling. It's crazy how my grill gets.

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0: by the door. 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She handed him something.
1: Good Lord.
0: He's going out with her. What's the matter?
2: It just struck me, Margot. That boy's face. The color of his skin.
0: You mean drugs?
2: Yes. The poppy of India.
0: Oh, but not Jerry Gleason. Oh, that'd be too awful. And our old friend Claire Gleason, his aunt, who's tried so hard to steer him straight since his mother died, it would just about kill her.
2: Come, Margot.
0: We must do something.
2: We're going to. I did come here tonight with a vague idea that this Indian dancer might have some connection with the thing. With her veiled threats and Jerry's interest in her, I'm pretty sure now.
0: What are you going to do?
2: I think the shadow will pay a call on Sadi Belada in her dressing room. I think the shadow can strike back. Mm-hmm.

0: Well, what is it, Sergeant?
1: Excuse me, Commissioner. Old man Gleason is outside and insists he's got to see you.
0: Gleason? You mean Andrew Gleason?
1: Sure, the big Wall Street banker, friend of the mayor. Shall I let him come in?
2: Or... all this name deficiency where it doesn't do any good. I want to see you, Commissioner.
0: All right, Mr. Gleason.
2: What the devil is this town coming to?
0: Well, if you'll tell me what you're getting at...
2: My boy is what I'm getting at. He's lying home there with the worst case of delirium tremens I ever saw. Spent the night sopping up liquor in these rotten honky-tonks.
0: Mr. Gleason, if you think the police department's going around playing wet nurse to all the spoiled kids in this town... Is this what you came to see me about, Mr. Gleason?
2: It certainly is.
0: Well, I happen to have more important things on my mind right now.
2: Then you better get this on your mind. Because if you don't, I'll see to it that there's somebody here who does. And I can do it. Good day to you.
1: Well, seems like this was a busy day, sir. What with drunken college boys and millionaires.
0: This is another of those... Commissioner Weston speaking.
2: Why, you...
3: Don't
2: you...
3: lose your patience, Commissioner. The Shadow has information that may help you. Young Jerry Gleason is becoming a drug addict.
0: What?
3: Yes. A victim of this flood of drugs being peddled on our streets. It might cost you your job. Are you interested, Commissioner?

0: here, Margot?
1: Yes. As though they came out of nowhere.
0: The temple bells of Niban. Listen. Three soft notes will strike, and then the spell will be broken.
1: They're gone. But how, Lamont? Here we sit in your apartment listening to weird temple bells. Where did they come from? How did you do it?
0: Not too difficult, Margot, dear. Those who've learned its secret. Its secret based on the phenomenon of telepathy combined with the old science of the yoga. The same magic which gives voice to a shadow.
1: It's a very awe-inspiring demonstration.
0: If there should be someone who could command the temple bells of Naban, the shadow would cease to be a shadow.
1: You mean they could see?
0: Yes. At the last stroke of the bell, I would be only what I am. Lamont Cranston. My magic invisibility, so to speak, dispelled by this greater power.
1: And you think there is someone with this power?
0: I'm not sure. Years ago, in India, a yogi priest, keeper of the Temple of the Cobras at Delhi, taught me the ancient mysteries. He taught me the mesmeric trick that the underworld calls invisibility. There was a small girl, his niece, who used to sit and listen, staring up at us with her round, dark eyes. She was very clever. Clever. I've often wondered what became of her.
1: But the cobras. Indian dancer at the club camp.
0: I'm not sure, Margot. I'm not sure.
1: Oh, but this worries me, Lamont. Aren't you going into dangers too big for you?
0: Don't worry about me, Margot. Worry about the boy and all other poor, miserable wretches and the toils of this awful drug traffic. Is young Beeston safe?
1: Yes, his father made him go to bed. They thought he'd been drinking too much.
0: Well, guess it's time I got busy.
1: Have you found out anything else?
0: One or two things. In Sade Delada's dressing room, I found a note signed by Captain Marlin of the freighter Alboreg Castle. I think there's some connection there. I'm going to find out. First, though, I'm going to the zoo.
1: The zoo?
0: Yes. Yes, I want to borrow...

0: Nibon. Oh, I'm afraid the shadow this time will get beyond his
1: depth. We shall see, Margot. We shall see who is stronger. Sadi and the bells of Nibon, or the shadow.

0: show them. They think they can keep me a prisoner in my own house. Putting me to bed as if I was some half-grown kid. What? What's that?
1: Jerry.

0: the dock where we met before. Your medicine is waiting.
1: Yes. Yes.
0: Go aboard the ship I told you about. The Elbora Castle.

The story you have just heard is copyrighted by The Shadow Magazine. The characters in this story are entirely fictitious. Any similarity to persons living or dead is purely coincidental.

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0: Honey, it's getting late. 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
1: Mm. 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
0: Oh, it's 20 to 10. Oh. My reservation at the hatchery is for 10. Here.
1: Thanks. 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Oh, empty. Some more out in the other room, I'll get them.
0: I'd love to get you on a slow boat to China.
1: Johnny!
0: Oh, I'm coming.
1: He's gone.
0: What? Well, he can't be.
1: But he is. The window's wide open.
0: Oh, the fire escape. What a smart guy I am. Trading 3 drinks of bourbon for $2 million on the hoof. 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

0: Bayana Mohammed, Cannon Beach, 6 p.m. It is 6 p.m. on the beach with my family, burning a hot fire. 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I hear the waves roaring in my ears. Find your purpose, find your purpose. I see the 9 seagulls high up in the sky, the deep blue sky. It is 6:10. 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It is 6:30. I am thinking about my purpose. What is my purpose in life? Is it being a fashion designer, a singer, a dancer, businesswoman? I close my eyes with my back lie down on the chestnut sand. I see in my head my vision for life. I open my eyes, ran into the dark black wooden house with my sandals in my left hand. I feel free. I feel I know what to do in my life. It is a fashion designer and creating my own business. I go into the house with the smell of sizzling onions, like victory. Everyone is talking, but I rush into my room, close my red tile door, and kneel down and pray to God. I feel free, 6:45. I feel free, 7 o'clock. I feel free, 7:15. I feel free, 7:30. I feel free, 7:45. I feel I have a purpose. I prayed and prayed. My mother walked in and knocks on the door. Bayana, Bayana, are you okay? I say, I'm fine, I say. My mother says, okay, and leaves the door. I sat on my bed and covered my face with my bright yellow pillow and cried tears of joy. I wiped my face with my dirty orange shirt from the fire engine hamper. I run through my door and never looked back. I am free, free, free. I found who I must be. The next day I go to the beach, full with my head centered on God and my purpose in life. I am focused. It is 6 a.m.
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4: A sense of mystery surrounding our lives, from accident to accident, birth to death. We live with beauty and pain. We find ourselves, we lose ourselves. The author of this story we have just dramatized confessed that he lived intensely, indeed was fed by life. And he adds, my value, whatever it be, is in my own kind of expression of that. We of Mystery Theater are grateful Henry James drank so deeply of the cup of life and expressed it all so vividly. Our cast included Marion Seldes, Norman Rose, and Carol Tytel. The entire production was under the direction of Hyman Brown. This is E.G. Marshall inviting you to return to our Mystery Theater for another adventure in the macabre. Until next time.
5: 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They have cracked under the weight of regret, ripped open like defeated samurais, and some have up and left to become part of the structures they once despised, falling in line with short-sighted high-rises and crooked, shiny expansions of a stranger's fantasy to survive. What else would you have them do? We are soaked in the sweet and the sordid. Relief comes and goes with rehabs and festivals, campaign trails and media-fed movements. But grace lies in the sediment, the rubble and the dust of the people that stroll these streets. This grit ain't no eyesore. It is the lifeblood of me. It drives the pulse of my wretched heart, tying me to this doomed paradise. Till I return to the Creator.

0: gosh, but you're so pretty, you're so smart, and you're so witty.
1: Are we your heart's bouquet?
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1: Come out in the moonlight, where we can sit and talk all about you.
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Only in New York. Right?

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Again, that's Alliance.

0: And there above the rest of them, opening and shutting that snake mouth of hers as if she were leading the others in some kind of prayer.
1: I'm turning on the listening device.
2: Oh, beloved people of perpetual night, lend ear to what I say. It has been told that there exists another world above us, a strange heaven of light called the sun, the moon, the stars.
1: It seems she's the high priestess of this place.
2: The ancient scrolls tell of fantastic creatures who inhabit this unknown world. Creatures who breathe air, who know of a thing called fire, whose blood is warm. We know them from the bones and from the skulls we have collected.
1: Can you suppose
2: that? Two of these shining creatures have rained down upon us like a blessed meteor out of the mysterious blackness of our watery sky. We must show them our reverence and our love. These are the gods that were described in our ancient writings. These are the gods to whom we must do honor.
1: She's talking about us, Sam.
3: I know.
2: We must now release them from the star that brought them to us, so we may worship them with fullness of heart. You may proceed.
1: What are they
3: going to
1: do?
3: You hear? They're going to release us from our star. They're going to open this thing and let us out.
1: No, but that's a certain death sentence.
3: That's the choice. Suffocation from lack of oxygen or drowning.
1: They're back at the windows. If they manage to crack one of them...
3: No, it's not likely. The glass is 3 inches thick.
1: Stop! Stop! Something's happening. I can feel it. The line may pass for it. Just loose. Run out of the hand.
3: Well, it's been cut by the rocks. We're going up, Star. I can't believe it. We're rising up. Up!
4: We could feel the impact of the globe shooting up to the surface, slowed only by some of the lead ballast that was still attached to it. Star had already passed out. Then, something like a huge wheel was suddenly released in my head, spinning around and around. I fought with every ounce of strength left in my body to hold on, but in seconds, I too collapsed and lost consciousness completely.
3: The next thing I saw was the face of my wife looking anxiously into mine.
5: Are you all right, darling?
3: I suppose so. Where's Star?
5: Still with the ship's doctor.
6: The doctor says he'll be all right. Well, you had us sore worried there for a while, Sam. But we're glad you're back.
3: You have no idea how glad I am to be back, Dr. Weybridge.
6: What happened?
3: Let's say we had a couple of anxious moments.
5: The main thing is you're here.
6: Whatever it was, you're very lucky. The doctor says that you'll both be back to your normal selves in a couple of days.
3: Where did we surface, Doctor? I blacked out before I could tell.
6: Now, the Poseidon shot up out of the water not more than a quarter of a mile from where we were waiting. We unscrewed the hatch and found the two of you lying crumpled up on the bottom.
5: They couldn't tell whether you were dead or alive. What really made us swallow hard was the fact that you had only 6 minutes of oxygen left.
3: 6 minutes.
6: That's all.
3: What's that you're holding in your hand, Doctor?
6: Well, I thought after you were rested, you might be able to tell me.
3: Well, what is it?
6: Well, in going over the outside of the sphere, one of the boys found these two little things jammed into the clockwork mechanism.
5: May I see them, please?
6: Handle them carefully, Doris. They're a specimen of sea animal I've never seen in my entire professional experience.
5: Mm. About 5 inches long.
6: Mm-hmm.
5: Head's like a lizard of some kind. Strong legs, wide, flat tail.
6: But look at the petrol fins, if you can call them that. They're like little human hands.
5: Their faces, in some peculiar way, look pretty human, too.
6: Did you come across any of them down there, Sam?
7: Well, we saw something like them, but what we saw was longer than 5 inches.
6: I remind you that seen through the 3-inch thick glass of your portholes, they would have been magnified.
7: Magnified?
6: Of course. Yes, at least 12 or 15 times. From where you sat, one of these fellows, if you had seen them, would have appeared to have been almost as big as a man.
7: As big as a man? What do you think it is, Doctor?
6: Well, I can't be sure. But what you brought up may well be a kind of prehistoric cross between some kind of fish, a hangover from a long-forgotten past, and what millions of years later was to evolve into a man.
7: If I told you we'd seen thousands of them, that they attacked us, and that their top lady tried to make gods of us, would you say that we had gone out of our minds?
6: No. Not out of your minds, but definitely out of this world.
8: Some scientists have stated, without equivocation, that they see no reason why, under certain conditions, intelligent, water-breathing vertebrates could not live at the bottom of the deepest sea. Of course, you're entirely free to disagree with the scientists and say that Elsted and Norton, suffering from a lack of oxygen, may have dreamed the whole thing up. The choice is entirely yours. I shall be back shortly.
6: How?
8: In February 1976, 3 men in a craft called the Alvin actually made a journey 2 miles deep into the waters of the Caribbean off Grand Cayman Island. Their findings were little short of astonishing. What is most remarkable is that so many of the things they saw were identical to what H.G. Wells created out of his imagination over 80 years ago in the story you have just heard. Our cast included Christopher Tabori, Earl Hammond, Court Benson, and Catherine Byers. The entire production was under the direction of Hyman Brown. Radio Mystery Theater was sponsored in part by Contact, the 12-hour cold capsule, and Buick Motor Division. This is E.G. Marshall inviting you to return to our Mystery Theater for another adventure in the macabre. Until next time, pleasant dreams.
9: Coming down from Mount Rainier, my evening muse. Down from the mountain late last night. Welcoming songs, smiling faces. What a sight. Proud of my fellow climbers who climbed high or low. We all had that great achievement glow. Found a sleeping spot, unpacked a bit. Headlights shining, place well lit. The dinner call comes, we rush to eat. A plate full of scrumptious with very little meat. Strawberry shortcake to top off our meal. Seconds, anyone? No big deal. Then comes Richard, our Native American owner of the land. To teach true history, I hope we all understand that this land belongs to Native Americans, and we, the others, are just immigrants from foreign lands. Some came on boats or ships of their own free will. Others were captured, forced, mistreated, and used to pay the white man's bill. Richard shared stories that set us on edge about spirits and stick people who may push us over the ledge or protect us from the evil that lurks in the dark. Yes, both good and bad are in this park. So we cleaned up and hurried off to bed, a bunch of tired climbers who were well fed. Concerned now about how to suppress bodily functions, which may force us to get up and use the A-frame junction called the loo. Clustered together, some more, now more tightly, Now, not a joke to take lightly, because if Richard says they're here, we know it's true. And again, thoughts of that damn Lou. All through the night, strange sounds abound. The creak of a tree, yes, every sound, reminds us all of the stories we had heard, that not everything up in the tree sings like a bird. I thought back to my high school English literature class, and as I struggled to sleep, I quoted William Shakespeare from his Midnight Summer's Dream. For in the night, imagining some fear, how easily is a bush supposed a bear? I was happy to recall those longtime words and tried not to be afraid from all I earlier heard. The best part of the night was the comforting sounds from my fellow climbers as they snored. And I knew that even if that snort was from a grizzly bear, I would die in peace because William said I could pretend and have no fear. The mountain is our backdrop as we rest at his feet, and I will be happy to see daylight and the sunrise we will meet.

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0: Jingle bell,
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0: jingle all the way.
1: We dig you, Georgie.
0: How I love this time of year when I can always bring a cheer. I know I really love to sing. Some people say I sound like Bing, so now I'm really going to swing. Oh, 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

Listen again next Monday night, same time and station, for another George Burns, Gracie Allen production with Arnie Shaw and his orchestra and the Smoothies, brought to you by Hormel and Spam. 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

0: Hello? 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My dear, where are you? At the secret workshop. But where... Oh, so that's where you've been all this time. That's what you meant when you said you'd come back from the grave. And you say you've finished, Juggernaut. Yes. Yes, of course, Eric. I'll come at once.
1: That's all there is, Commissioner.
2: All right. Well, Cranston?
1: Very interesting. Very. So Zetti's come back from the grave, eh?
3: I wonder what he meant by that, Lamont.
1: I wonder.
2: What we do know is that Logan is still about and his wife... Excuse me. Winston speaking. Who? Frederick Butler. All right, send him in. Well, I wonder what he wants.
3: Probably the shirt off your back, Commissioner.
1: Yes, and with interest.
4: Commissioner Wester, I need your help. You've got to protect me.
2: What are you talking about, Butler? Protect you from whom?
4: Eric Logan.
2: Logan?
4: Yes, he just called me. Threatened to kill me tonight. I came right down my car.
1: Now look here, Butler. Did your partner, John Gibbons, get the same kind of phone call?
4: I don't know. I dissolved partnership with Gibbons. We are no longer in business together. All I know is that Logan has threatened to kill me.
3: Well, in a way, you can't blame him. He's already been convicted of murder, and he has nothing to lose.
4: Yes. Yes, I never thought of that. Look, if I said that Gibbons and I worked out the story between us, testified falsely...
2: That'd be perjury, Butler.
1: It's perjury or death, Butler.
4: It's true. Gibbons and I, all our testimony was false. Look here, Commissioner. You've got to contact Logan somehow.
2: Now, just a moment, Butler. Calm yourself.
4: But I tell you, Logan will stop at nothing.
2: We'll do everything possible to ensure your personal safety. You just get into your car and drive back home.
4: Alone? But Commissioner...
2: Don't you worry. You won't be alone. Mr. Cranston, Miss Lane and myself will be in a police car right behind you.
1: This is a pretty lonely road, Commissioner. Especially at night.
3: As the old saying goes, it's a nice place for a murder.
2: Well, I wouldn't worry about it, Miss Lane. There's Butler's taillight up ahead there. I've already sent every police car in the area up to his place. If Logan gets through this cordon, he'll either have to be Houdini or the Shadow.
3: Commissioner, listen.
2: Yes. Curious. Wonder what that is.
1: Sounds like some kind of rocket.
3: Coming towards us. Getting closer. Lamont, what are those lights that just went on?
1: Well, they seem to be headlights. And they're blinding.
2: They're coming right at us.
1: There's a black shape behind those headlights. It's coming down the road at terrific speed.
3: Lamont, it's heading straight to Frederick Butler's car.
2: Driver, pull to the side of the road. Look out!
3: Oh, Lamont. That ugly black shape, it smashed Butler's car to bits as though it were an eggshell.
1: Yes, Margot. He never had a chance. Tired, Margot?
3: A little.
1: I'll take you home. What you need is some sleep.
3: I don't think I'll ever be able to sleep. Come on, what we saw tonight, it was something monstrous.
1: More than that, Margot. It was almost fantastic. Incredible. That shape came along the road like a bullet. Smashed Butler's car like a battering ram and was off into the night. It didn't even slow up.
3: Lamont, what do you think it was?
1: I think we saw the Juggernaut, Margot.
3: Then you think that Logan...
1: Yes. He promised to kill Butler. And Butler died. Margot?
3: Yes?
1: Did you notice the direction in which the Juggernaut headed after it smashed Butler's car?
3: I think it went to the right. Down River Road.
1: Yes. And River Road is a dead end. There's nothing on that road between the point of the murder and the river itself, except Haven Cemetery.
3: Haven Cemetery? Well, what about it?
1: Remember what Eric Logan told his wife over the phone?
3: Yes, he said something about being at the secret workshop, that he'd come back from the grave to... What? Back from the grave?
1: Yes. And it so happens that Ulysses Grant's mausoleum is located in Haven Cemetery, Margot.
3: Then it might be the secret workshop.
1: The only thing to do is to go there and find out.

patron. La vie sera belle, ils seront de vrais pachas, et tous les soirs pour elle, il jouera la java. Elle écoute la java, elle fredonne tout bas, elle